trying. All the bees and birds are flying.

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This is Goblet's Ram FM. Mm. The program is called What Are You Wearing? Coming up is Billy Swan, and he can help.

0: morning. You're listening to Goulburn's Ram FM. 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

Yes, another great song from the 1970s, and that's Brownsville Station and Smoking in the Boys' Room. Or these days it would be Vaping in the Gender Non-Specific Room, something like that anyhow. 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

0: playing some of the greatest music of our time. 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

the end of the show for another week here on Goulburn's Ram FM. Thank you for listening. I'll be back again next Saturday morning with another show. Before we do go, I'd just like to remind you that you can get in touch with us by typing in the email address, whatareyouwearing103@gmail.com. Just type that in, say g'day to us, ask us about some music, or even suggest some music, and we'll see what we can do for you. In the meantime, Brian Annetts is coming in next, so I'll catch you next week. Bye for now.

there's a bright and breezy way to start the morning. That's Mike Denver, and I'll go to my grave loving you. Well, good morning, folks, and welcome to the program. Brian Ennett's with you. I'm here now from now through until 2 o'clock today as I play all the Irish artists and their version of the various country songs, country classics, and some traditional as we go along. So I take this opportunity, if you have joined me for the program, sit back, relax, because I've got a good program lined up, and I'm sure you'll get some enjoyment out of it anyway. If you're only here for part of the time, well, and maybe have to go out in that sun out there, I don't blame you for that either. I guarantee you, it's a beautiful morning. Well, good morning to you. It's 4 minutes past 11 on this Saturday, the 12th of September. And, of course, the Americans, 11th in America, and commemorations for the, well, I don't know whether commemorations or what, but anyway, for the September 11 attack on America, they've got many, many things organized for it. Yep, Alan Jackson wrote a good song called Where Were You When the World Stopped Turning. I still remember where I was when my wife said, come and have a look at this on the telly. I guess it'll probably stay with me forever, but I didn't get the taste of it like the Americans did. So here we go. It's another track from Mike Denver.

0: Well, there we are, Mary B and Paul. And we're so afraid of losing you again. And Heath drinks tequila and she talks dirty in Spanish. And we had three in a row from Mike Denver. It's 18 minutes past 11 here at Goulburn's Community Radio, FM 103.3, Ram FM. I got a couple of messages and I will be back.
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from that fellow that I always managed to play, Tony Kerr's his name, and we had Cattle Call, the Marty Robbins song of Big Iron, and the Merle Haggard track, When Did It Right Become Wrong. It's 29 minutes to 12 here at Goulburn's 103.3. You're with Brian Innes. I'm playing all the best of the Irish artists here this morning. Here's Larry Cunningham.

So I slapped his face and I told him, I said, you eat them words, mister, or draw. Take my advice. So he told me, someone might get hurt inside. But I'd be glad to meet you on the street at sundown. At sundown, in front of the Fool's Paradise.

Three in a row from Isle of Grant, walking the soles off my shoes, cottage in the country, and there's nothing new, I'm missing you. And we had Larry Cunningham and an old Jim Reeves song called Fool's Paradise. I've got a couple of messages and I will be back.

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1: National Radio News.
2: Hello, I'm David Cameron. The Energy Minister says Australia's fuel supplies remain secure despite a jump in prices as war in the Middle East worsens. Saudi Arabia says it shut the east-west oil pipeline it's been using to bypass restrictions in the Strait of Hormuz after drone attacks on Thursday. The announcement came as Iran-backed Houthis in Yemen seized control of the entire Red Sea coast, cementing their hold on a vital maritime corridor and increasing pressure on Saudi oil exports. Chris Bowen says global oil prices have surged as a result.
3: We're seeing that in the markets even overnight, and that will inevitably also flow through to Australia. However, the Australian government will remain firmly focused on ensuring our fuel security, just as we have for the last more than 6 months since this crisis began.
2: Mr. Bowen says Australia has 41 days worth of petrol in reserve, 32 of diesel and 30 days worth of jet fuel. US President Donald Trump has used remarks at a memorial ceremony marking the 25th anniversary of the September 11 attacks to defend the US-led war on Iran. Speaking at the Pentagon in Washington, he saluted the US military, who he said served in the war on terror, including against Iran.
4: Today we renew the sacred oath that we first swore in their names a quarter of a century ago. We will never, ever forget. That's why we fight today. We don't have a choice. There can only be victory. We fight hard, we fight to win.
2: Education ministers are being called on to reduce screen time in the nation's classrooms. The Heads Up Alliance is putting forward five principles for the use of screens and technology in Australian schools, including device-free primary schools. Alliance founder Denny Alachi says the use of digital technology in the classroom must have an intended educational benefit.
5: We all know that when we're working on a screen, there's about 38 other things vying for our attention at the same time. A ping and a buzz or something is always going on in that environment to take our mind off the thing we're supposed to be doing. And that isn't very helpful for learning either.
2: The British government has rejected the idea of creating a so-called kill switch to stop a dangerous attack from rogue artificial intelligence. A spokesperson says blocking access to AI models in the UK wouldn't prevent them being developed or misused elsewhere. A professor of machine learning at the University of Cambridge, Neil Lawrence, calls the decision disturbing.
6: It shows just how much we've been asleep at the wheel in terms of regulation in this space. I think you can already say regulation has failed.
2: Officials in the US state of Tennessee have agreed to rename Nashville Airport after the singer and songwriter Dolly Parton, who died last month. The city and the state are at odds over which should control the airport, but they've both agreed with a petition to rename it after her. It would be the first time one of America's 50 busiest airports would be named after a woman. To sport, and the Socceroos will play friendly matches against Qatar and Jordan later this year. They'll be the side's final warm-ups before January's Asian Cup in Saudi Arabia. Football Australia says the Socceroos will face Asian champions Qatar in Doha on November 13 before travelling to Oman to face Jordan on November 17.
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10: Well, there we are. It ended abruptly. No wonder. There's hardly anything to tell you about the weather. We are going for a maximum of 20 degrees. Have a mostly sunny day and only 5% of rain, a 5% chance of rain. There will be fogs this morning. Well, we've had all that. Mostly sunny day with light winds. We've got that as well. We're not worried. worried about, well, tomorrow we better have a look what's happening. We've got 21 degrees as maximum tomorrow, partly cloudy. Once again, 5% chance of rain. Partly cloudy with light winds becoming west to northwesterly, 15 to 25 kilometres per hour during the morning, then becoming light during the evening. And the fire danger reading is moderate. I thought we had something on some of these other days. No, can't find it anyway. Doesn't matter. We'll carry on with the music. See what we got here. What time is it? 5.5 minutes past 12. Here's Ollie Austin.

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0: Yeah, that's two in a row from Nathan Carter. Tonight We Might Just Fall in Love Again, and Long Before Your Time. And Ollie Austin gave us, what do we got, Blue Side of Lonesome and Bottle Take Effect. It's 19 minutes past 12 here on Goulburn's 103.3 FM. And of course that means that I have to give you a couple of messages from our wonderful sponsors.
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5: 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After the break, the best music mix will continue.

lonesome at your table, you're welcome here at mine. This honky-tonk don't offer much, just a cold and lonely heart, a place to keep thinking all the time. I'm glad you're here in sympathy when the rainbows fall.

tears away. The world don't care about you when you're crying. Well, I've been blue for so darn long that I love you when you say it.

Yeah, that's Philomena Begley and the Vince Gill song, Look at Us, the 1991 American Song of the Year. It was a bit of useless information for you, wasn't it? Folks, Norm's came in and Sue's come in and there's going to be some maintenance here done today to have a look at our system to see how we can improve it. So I'm not required for the last hour of my shift, and that doesn't worry me unduly. I can go and watch the football. But I'm going to go out with a couple of tracks from Brian Cole. That'll take me to a little bit past 1 o'clock. And I'd like to thank each and every one of you who invited me into your lives this afternoon and or this morning as well. And I do hope that sometime whilst I was on air, I played something that you did enjoy. And if I did, you tell your friends, because I'll be back next Saturday morning to do it all again. And don't forget, tomorrow morning at 10 o'clock, we'll be touching on the American side of country music. Hope you can join me for that. In the meantime, here's Mr. Brian Cole. You have a lovely afternoon. Whatever you do, we're going to switch over to the station music and see how we go.

Tony Smith's got a song you like. It's called Probably Never Will. Oh, Tony Smith has an album out titled Darling River Man, and indeed, that's what he is. He was born in, he was raised on the Lower Darling River region. He writes and he sings songs and about droughts and floods, fires, wool, wheat and sheep, Australian stuff. Living off the land, all those things he's been part of in his own life. Now, this song of Tony's is Heartfelt Stuff. Probably Never Will, he's called it, so let's listen.

0: This is Oz Country with Gene Bradley Fisk.
1: Got a couple of outbacky kind of songs, you know. This is the second one. From Sharon Heaslip about the drover and the brumby.

couple of story songs in a row there. I hope you liked it. I know you did. Karen Heaslip and the Drover and the Brumby. She's one of the leading and the finest, one of the finest female bush balladeers in Aussie. The Drover and the Brumby is taken from her album, A Year of Firsts, produced by Lindsay Waddington. The album's pure country with a modern approach, but it's still traditional in its outlook. Does that sound complicated and contradictory? Of course it does. I made that up. Regardless of all that, it's a very nice song and a very nice album. Anybody thirsty out there? Would you like a... Well, Greg Champion's latest release was launched straight into the Country Tracks Top 40 last week, and it came out at number 34 already for this week. It was received by DJs right across the country, and I love it. The song is one of four on Greg's new EP. The theme of the song, of course, is about our favourite beverage, and I don't mean a cup of tea.

Julian Lamkin, you don't seem lonely. Gee, she can hold a note or two. It's not bad either. The first single, it is, from Melbourne country singer Julian Lamkin. And the album's titled Here With Me. The album's recorded and produced, it's worth noting, by Doug Bruce in Shoofly Studios here in Central Victoria. And Doug, he co-wrote some of the songs, and maybe all of them. Anyway, the album features some of country music's best musicians, as you heard, and a couple from the US of A as well. Well, it's country rolling on. I'm getting away with it again. Somewhere between now and Christmas, I presume, Don Allen will launch his new album, recently recorded in Nashville. He has titillated fans on Facebook with a couple of the tracks on it, including this one that I've been flogging.

0: Say that again.
1: Yeah, you know that I love it when you're talking dirty to me.
0: Don Allen, talking dirty there. Yeah. The song's 25 years old. He wrote it that long ago and recorded it. No one played it, of course. If we had it, we'd have been arrested. But now, well, let's accept it. And it is number 23, and Don's ecstatic. Number 23 on the Country Tracks 40. James Blundell now on Oz Country, When the Lights Go Out, from his current album.
2: He was softly spoken, words were hard work for him, his silence often thicker than his skin. Under provocation, 80 years of living came marching from his mouth, commanding attention.

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0: James Blundell. Oh boy.
1: How you gonna find your way?
0: When the Lights Go Out, his current release to radio is called Bones. It's number 33. There's so many songs on the album I like. They could all probably rate pretty well on the Country Tracks 40. But Bones is there at the moment. And the one you just heard, just another top song from James Blundell's superb album. Come on in.
2: This is Gene Gregory Fisk in Oz Country. Leave that dial right there.
3: Well, it's birthday time in Oz Country. And dedicated to those country music personalities celebrating a birthday this week. Without them, there would be no country music in Oz. These birthday lists are compiled by Country Music Capital News, Australia's only country music magazine.
0: Well, it's nice to know, yes. Where was I? Oh, birthdays I'm doing here on this show are from the 19th of September until the 25th of September. And I have missed out on the 20th. I'll put it on next week, or at the 26th of September, of the country artists. The 19th, I think we did it last week. Alison Hams celebrating a birthday. Also, Alan Sinclair and Celeste Clapburn. Yeah, Dane Sharp, Florian Forbes, John Cater, Maureen Woods and Tim Count. Happy birthday for the 19th of last week. Also, the 20th, Gareth Van Arden was celebrating his birthday. The 21st of September, Darren Colston. Karen Williams and Pam Spencer. Happy birthday for the 22nd to Michael Cook and Talara Connors. 23rd of September, it's Eric Bogle's birthday. Also Julian Abrahams, Michael Fix, Sam Woods, Tim Farron and Paddy McKinnon. And the 24th of September, Cam Scott celebrating his birthday. Garth Porter, Reg Poole, Russell Hinton. There's four beauties. The 25th of September, happy birthday to Ann Conway, good on you, Ann. Graham Armstrong, also Nick Kingswell and Pat Ware. What have we got here, ladies and gentlemen? Tanya Self, and she's dressed to kill.

0: he had killer a song, too. About 10 years ago, Tan Yourself walked away from the music business. And a promising career at that time, but she answered the call of motherhood, you see. Last year, she returned with a new album to relaunch herself, and she has. The song you just heard is number 12 on the Country Tracks Top 40 from the album titled Random Truths, and it's a beauty, as I said. It's a killer song. You better believe that. Graham Roger, a new song from Graham.
1: You could tell by the curl of his hard, rough hands. He'd served his time with the Rain and Brand. He rolled his smokes from a Havelock tin and measured you up with a knowing grin. He could greet your life by the shape of your hat. Pick a ringer from the Kimberley or Black Soil Flats. When he spoke, his roll made it plain to see he was born and bred in the Territory. I first met him back in 73 in a mustering camp on the VRD. A bronzed figure moulded

0: just saying, hey, hey, I'm a territory man. And proud to say, mate, hey, I'm a territory man.
1: Territory man, it's Graham Rogers, Newey. I played it last week, actually. It slipped it from an eagerly awaited forthcoming album of the same name. Territory Man. This song will jump into the charts quickly, as Graham Roger has a huge following of traditional country music fans right across Oz. Talking of the country 40, or the country tracks top 40, I did say just a moment ago, and I do make mistakes, and I'm correcting this one, that Tanya Self's song Dressed to Kill was number 12 on the country tracks 40. Well, it's not, but it won't be too long. I can guarantee it'll be in soon. I got my Tanyas mixed up. I meant Tanya Kernigan. And the song Near You is number 12 at this week. All right. Here we go again with Tanya Kernigan, that perennial favourite song from the 1940s and 50s. Her version is superb. I'll just switch my mic off now and harmonise out of tune with her. Here we go.

Oh, she sings so well. I wasn't bad myself. Hang on. It's all right. Everything's under control. Don Costa's coming up, and I think it'll be the second last song for this show. Queensland's Don Costa just completed a new album. It's called The Fire Still Burns, and to launch it to radio, here's the first single, Small Town Saturday Night.

0: Doncaster, small town, Saturday night. Good song. We'll hear it again probably next week if I can fit it in with all the others. We've got to go. It's time to go. Going out really fast this time, folks, because time's run out. We disappear into the gloom. A beautiful new song from Lee Conway's from his forthcoming album, Ghost of Midnight. So long for now. See you next time.
1: There's a rumor going round. Something weird is going down. And it happens here most every night. No one knows where it comes from or where it goes when it's gone. But it sure gives folks round here an awful fright. Now this is just a sleepy town. No one needs to come around. But some do, and they wait for the midnight hour. 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When it does, everybody cowers.

0: first they see Zemiri lights, a ghostly glow cuts through the night. Then thunder claps real loud when it comes. 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Yeah, you can hear it everywhere as people disappear one by one. Some say it's the devil's son that is the ghost of Midnight Run, and he's hauling wayward souls to meet their fate. 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
1: All's country. Oh, yes! Oh, I made it. Just you and me again, the music on Oz Country this week. Got new songs in from Don Coster and Tracy Davis. Also Greg Champion, Sharon Heaslip, Tony Smith and Gillian Lamkin. It's a lovely name. Don Allen will sing, Shazza Lee, James Blundell, Tanya Self, and also a new song from Graham Roger. I know you're waiting for that one. In the meantime, and in between time to start the show, Rick Hart and City Lights.

0: That's Rick Hart and
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0: City lights are shining in my
1: city lights shining in my face.
0: Well done, Rick. Rick Hart is a Melbourne singer-songwriter. He released an EP last year titled Spiral, which won two awards from the Australian Songwriters Association. Nothing wrong with that. And that included Songwriter of the Year. Rick Hart is what they call these days an alternate country singer, but that was a bit traddy, wasn't it? And he does it so well. City Lights is a release from his new album called Easier in the Morning. I must remember that. You're with Oz Country and Shazalee. Next, you have to hear this next song from Shazalee more than once. And I guarantee you, if you do, it'll grow on you. It was penned by Shazalee and Billy Wyatt's Australiana, but it has some spiritual meaning about this place that we live in. The unmistakable voice of Shazalee and Born to be Free.

She's a girl from Longreach in Queensland. Well, originally, she grew up in Blackall on a sheep and cattle station with five other siblings. She learned to play bass guitar in a family band, and later on played with many other bands, and singing as well, a variety of songs on the way. In 2002, Tracy and her husband Rob formed a band called Bushfire, and for years they've entertained at gigs with that band in the Gold Coast area, where they are these days, and beyond. So the song I Let Myself Down, Tracy Davis, from the album Now.

0: Tracy Davis, and I let myself go. When? Today. From the album called Now. And what have we got now? What have we got next? I'm not too sure. Hang on. Oh, here it is. We're streaming. Right here, Oz Country, right across the world, and I believe you're listening up there in Sudley in England or in Queensland, wherever you are. My good friends, stay on because...
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8:45 a.m. Hello, I'm Wes J. This week we're stepping into the musical world of Genesis and three of the remarkable careers that grew out of it. Phil Collins, Mike and the Mechanics, and Peter Gabriel. And I've picked the songs based on your requests over the past decade, the ones that trigger a memory, take you somewhere, or simply refuse to fade away. Remember this? It's Peter Gabriel's first hit single after leaving Genesis. Listen to it now, and you can hear the first glimpse of an artist he was about to become.

0: 45 RPM, Paul Young on lead vocals, then Mike Rutherford from Genesis behind the music. And suddenly Mike has a whole new life outside the band. That's one of the things I love about this Genesis family. These weren't musicians starting again from scratch. They took everything that they'd learned and found another voice. And that's what we're exploring on 45 RPM today. On the line is a man with a fascinating request that takes us right back to 1968, before the big albums, before the hits, before Peter Gabriel became a solo star even. Francis, what did you want to hear?
1: I'd like to hear The Silent Sun by Genesis.
0: Okay, what's your connection with the song?
1: I've been a fan of Genesis for many years, especially the Phil Collins-fronted Genesis. But a good friend of mine who prefers the Peter Gabriel Genesis introduced me to their very first single, which, in my opinion, is a beautiful pop gem. 45 RPM.

0: 45 RPM, Silent Sun from Genesis. And thank you, Francis, for reminding us that sometimes the most interesting song in the room isn't the most obvious one. And that's really what today is all about. You know the massive hits, Invisible Touch, Sussudio, Sledgehammer. But we're also digging into songs that have a story behind them or a memory attached to them, or simply tell you something about the artist you didn't know. There's plenty more coming, including Ward's Genesis Quiz and a special extended History of Pop with Newman. I know you'll love that. 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
3: The legacy of Genesis is one of the most remarkable anomalies in music history. 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Even more staggering is the band's solo offshoots. 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
1: Let's look at the key developments. In its first iteration, Genesis was a theatrical, highly intellectual, progressive rock band fronted by Peter Gabriel. They crafted sprawling, complex concept albums featuring unusual time signatures, flute solos, and intricate storytelling. When Gabriel abruptly left Genesis in 1975, he completely reinvented himself. Rather than staying in the progressive rock lane, he became a pioneer of world music, synth pop, and cutting-edge visual art. His album, So, became a global phenomenon, driven by two massive hits, Sledgehammer and Don't Give Up, a collaboration with Kate Bush. In this

Following Gabriel's departure from Genesis, the band made a daring move. They promoted their virtuoso drummer, Phil Collins, to lead singer, alongside keyboardist Tony Banks and bassist guitarist Mike Rutherford. Genesis streamlined its sound into sleek, stadium-filling pop rock.

In the 1980s, Genesis became inescapable. 45 such as Invisible Touch, In Too Deep and Land of Confusion balanced infectious pop hooks with sophisticated musicianship, songs with deep musical substance.

While fronting Genesis, Collins simultaneously launched a solo career that grew so huge that he became one of only three artists in history, alongside Michael Jackson and Paul McCartney, to sell more than 100 million albums both as a solo artist and as a principal band member. His debut single, In the Air Tonight, featured a gated reverb drum fill that defined the entire sonic aesthetic of 1980s pop and rock music. Soon, Collins swept the charts with 45s like Against All Odds, Sussudio, and Another Day in Paradise, eventually winning an Academy Award for his work on Disney's Tarzan. While Collins was dominating the charts, Genesis bassist and guitarist Mike Rutherford formed his own side project, Mike and the Mechanics. Rutherford smartly recruited two distinct powerhouse singers, Paul Carrack from UK Squeeze and the band Ace, and Paul Young from Sad Cafe, to handle vocal duties. The band achieved massive global success with anthems like All I Need Is a Miracle and the deeply emotional The Living Years, which hit number one worldwide and dealt beautifully with the themes of grief and family relationships. Mike and the Mechanics provided the perfect bridge of adult contemporary rock, ensuring the Genesis family tree maintained complete control over the airwaves, even when Genesis itself was on hiatus.

Whether it was a track by Genesis, a solo hit from Phil Collins, an art pop masterpiece from Peter Gabriel, or a soft rock anthem from Mike and the Mechanics, this collective of musicians reshaped the landscape of modern popular music. I'm Newman, with the History of Pop for 45 RPM.

0: 45 RPM, and that song still stops you in your tracks, doesn't it? Mike and the Mechanics, The Living Years. It's one of those 45s where the music is almost beside the point. The song takes something deeply personal, the things we often leave unsaid, and somehow makes it feel like your story too. And if you're of a certain age, that little run of songs probably took you somewhere. Genesis, Phil Collins, Peter Gabriel, Mike and the Mechanics. Different records, different sounds, but all instantly recognizable. And that's the beauty of this family of musicians. You may not have realized how connected these songs were when you first heard them. We're going somewhere completely different musically. But first, Ward has a series of Genesis questions for you. The quiz, next on 45 RPM.
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3: Hi, 45 RPM legends. This is going to be a real match of the day. We're turning back the pages on a band that served as the soundtrack to our lives for decades. Now, this week's trivia was sent in by Amber in Bright, so here we go. Question one. Listen closely to this audio archive. Can you name the legendary Genesis member talking to Wes J in this interview snippet?
4: I'm proud of the fact that we had John Lennon's ear for 5 minutes. He gave an interview in New York in 1973. And Peter Gabriel told me very proudly one day, he said, oh, I just heard that John Lennon said that we were one of the bands that he was listening to.
3: Question two. Two original members who were there at the very inception of the band in 1967 managed to endure every single lineup shift until their final absolute revelation. Who were the two Iron Men of prog turned pop? And question three. Down Under, the band had an absolute golden run on our charts. Without giving too much away, they scored massive hits across three consecutive decades. Can you name the highest charting Genesis 45 in Australia for each of these eras? The 70s, the 80s, and the 90s? Maestro, as always, cue the music. Now the answers. Question one. Listen closely to this audio archive. Can you name the legendary Genesis member talking to Wes J in this interview snippet?
4: And Peter Gabriel told me very proudly one day, he said, oh, I just heard that John Lennon said that we were one of the bands that he was listening to. I'm very proud of that.
3: The answer, that unmistakable voice belongs to Steve Hackett. Question two, two original members who were there at the very inception of the band in 1967, managed to endure every single lineup shift until their final absolute revelation. Who were the two Iron Men of prog turned pop? Answer, the ultimate survivors with the most longevity were keyboard wizard Tony Banks and bass maestro Mike Rutherford. 55 years of service and they never missed a beat.
5: Just as I thought it was going all right, I found out I'm wrong when I thought it was right. It's always the same, it's just the shame.
3: And question three. Down Under, the band had an absolute golden run on our chart. Can you name the highest charting Genesis 45 in Australia for each of these eras? The 70s, the 80s, and the 90s? In the 70s, Follow You, Follow Me led the way, peaking at number 16 on the Kent Music Report. The 80s, Invisible Touch, completely dominated, climbing all the way to number 3. And in the 90s, the band proved that I can't dance, but they certainly could sell records. The track hit number 7. So how did you fare against the mighty Genesis? If you got one right, hey, no problem at all. You're just doing this in your own special way. If you bagged 2 correct answers, brilliant stuff, you're officially feeding the fire. And if you scored the perfect 3 out of 3, I salute you. It's beautifully obvious that you've never ever set foot in the land of confusion. Now, if you have a brilliant idea or a set of questions for a future edition of the 45 RPM quiz, don't keep it to yourself. 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I'm Ward Lake, and this has been 45 RPM, where the records spin, the memories return, and every single song still has a story.

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By 1992, they could make a song this simple, this funny, and this ridiculously memorable. It still sounds completely like Genesis.

45 RPM. Hello, I'm Wes J. This week we're stepping into the musical world of Genesis and three of the remarkable careers that grew out of it. Phil Collins, Mike and the Mechanics, and Peter Gabriel. And I've picked songs based on your requests over the past decade. The ones that trigger a memory, take you somewhere, or simply refuse to fade away. Remember this?

0: 45 RPM, Genesis, Land of Confusion. Love those drums, the chorus, and one of the strangest videos you could possibly have put on television in 1986. But beneath all the fun was the band that had completely reinvented itself. The progressive rock of the early Genesis years had given way to something tight, modern, and built for the 80s. And somehow, it still sounded like Genesis. This week, the 45s that matter from Genesis, as well as the songs from the band's solo and side projects. And for this hour's caller, who's a drummer, his request on 1-800-045-RPM is iconic. It's also one of the most requested tunes you've kept asking for at 45 RPM. Dylan, what did you want to hear?
1: Yeah, mate, I'd really love to hear some Phil Collins In the Air Tonight. I just love that drum fill.
0: What's your connection with it?
1: It's just that ultimate, that drum fill. It's just like, for me, that's my ultimate drum fill. 45 RPM.

0: 8:45 RPM, Phil Collins in the air tonight. And that's really what today is all about. You know the big hits, Invisible Touch, Sussudio, Sledgehammer. But we're also digging into the songs that have a story behind them, or a memory attached, or simply something that tells you something about the artist you didn't know. Coming up in Lost 45s, one of Genesis' most recognisable 45s. It's dark, theatrical, repetitive and long. A song that invites you to listen rather than sing along. Next, Linda finds some notable covers from Aussie acts of Genesis family tunes from outside the vinyl era. Aussie legends on the way on 45 RPM.
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3: Australia has always had a soft spot for the Genesis family tree, and over the years, a handful of homegrown acts have stepped up to reinterpret some of its most iconic moments. One of the biggest came in 2006 when Shannon Knoll joined forces with Natalie Bathingthwaite for a powerful charity remake of Don't Give Up. Recorded for Beyond Blue, their version struck a national chord, soaring to number 2 on the ARIA charts and earning a platinum certification. It was heartfelt, it was local, and it proved how deeply that song resonates with Australians.

band from Adelaide, the Hindley Street Country Club, continues to amaze the world with its immaculate studio live covers of In the Air Tonight and The Living Years, capturing every nuance with precision.

45 RPM. You know the opening of this one almost before it starts. Atmospheric, cinematic, and then that voice. The voice is Paul Carrack, with Mike Rutherford behind the music. And suddenly the man from Genesis had an identity all of his own. This is Silent Running on 45 RPM.

0: 45 RPM, Genesis In Too Deep. A surprisingly tender side of the band. A song about commitment. Staying when the easy option might have been to walk away and knowing what you've got. It's not the Genesis song people talk about most, but I reckon it's one that you remember when you hear it. And that's what we're looking at today. Songs that have stayed with you. Next in Lost 45 is one of Genesis' most recognisable tunes. It's dark, theatrical, repetitive, and long. A song that invites you to listen rather than sing along. Lost 45's coming up with Cam on 45 RPM.
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3: This week's Lost 45 takes us to a corner of the Genesis catalogue that most classic hit stations don't go near. Not because the song isn't brilliant, but because it carries a different emotional weight to the bright, pop-leaning hits we usually remember from the band. When people think of Genesis in the 80s, they think of the big, shiny singles, Invisible Touch, Land of Confusion, and I Can't Dance. Songs with instant hooks, short intros, and that upbeat, radio-friendly production that fits comfortably between Hall & Oates, In Excess, and Bryan Adams. Those tracks are familiar, positive, and they're easy to sing along to, which is exactly what today's classic hits environment is built around. But Genesis also had another side. A darker, more atmospheric, more emotionally intense side. And that's where our Lost 45 lives. This song didn't race up the charts here. Nationally, it reached number 45, although Melbourne listeners connected with it more strongly. It climbed to number 17 in Victoria. And that makes sense, because this is a song that rewards people who really listen. It doesn't rush to the chorus, it doesn't sparkle, it doesn't lift the hour. Instead, it builds, slowly, deliberately, into something almost hypnotic. Phil Collins delivers one of his most powerful vocal performances. Raw, obsessive, and at times, unsettling. The production is stark and spacious, almost claustrophobic, with that drum machine pulse and those haunting keyboard lines. It's not a sing-along, it's a sit-with-it song, and that's why you rarely hear it on the radio today. It's not a comfort track, it's a mood, a moment, a masterpiece that lives outside the safe, nostalgic bubble the format usually protects. And that's exactly why it's our Lost 45. From 1983, this is Genesis with Mama on 45 RPM.

45 RPM, Phil Collins, Another Day in Paradise. It's easy to remember the melody and forget how confronting the lyric was. Phil was using one of the biggest pop platforms in the world to draw attention to homelessness and social inequality. That's another reason a song can matter. Sometimes it's not just what it sounds like, it's what it makes you notice. Thanks to Cam for his Lost 45s, Linda for Aussie Legends, Newman for the History of Pop, Ward for the Music Quiz, as well as Francis and Dylan for your requests. 45 RPM emanates from the Pulse in Geelong and is heard nationally on stations throughout the community radio network. We'll return next week with more of Australia's greatest tunes from the 60s, 70s and 80s. And we couldn't finish this journey without this one. It's not the biggest or loudest song in today's program, but perhaps it's one of the most important, because sometimes the song that matters most is the one that says exactly what you need to hear. I'm Wiz J on behalf of the team. Thanks for sharing part of your day with us on 45 RPM. In this

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1: Because it's a beautiful day.
0: A Breath of Fresh Air.
1: Beautiful day. Oh, baby, any day that you're gone away. It's a beautiful day.
2: Hi, and welcome to the show. Can you imagine what it feels like to be the voice behind some of the most iconic songs of the 60s and still be performing them today with perfect pitch? My guest is Colin Blunstone, the unmistakable voice of the Zombies. From timeless classics like She's Not There, Tell Her No and Time of the Season to a very successful solo career, Colin has certainly earned his place as one of rock's most distinctive and enduring vocalists.

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1: Thanks for having me on the show.
0: I can't believe that you're on the road still and again, and you've just celebrated your 81st birthday.
1: I know I have. I realise I'm probably sort of in the home straight on my career. It ain't going to go on forever. But, you know, I'm enjoying it.
0: Are you surprised about the audience?

0: reaction that it is still so good after 60 years?
1: Well, I don't know if I would say that. I'm surprised that I ever had a career in the music business. I mean, so much of it is chance. How the Zombies came together is absolute chance. I just happened to be sitting behind someone. We were arranged in alphabetical order, and the guy in front of me was Paul Arnold, B, Colin Blunstein. He knew someone, not at our school, someone who lived in the next road, who wanted to put a band together, and that was Rod Argent, and that band became the Zombies.

0: If I hadn't have been sitting in alphabetical order in that classroom, I wouldn't have been in the zombies in the first place. So it's been a wondrous surprise all the way through my career. I mean, I've worked hard. I've tried, you know, I have tried. You have to be there to get these opportunities. You have to make yourself available. But there's a lot of chance and a lot of luck that is involved in everyone's career.
1: You obviously have loved it since you were boys in high school.
0: Well, that's true. I mean, what are the chances of five strangers? Really, we didn't know any. We might have said hello along the street or something like that. I didn't know the majority of them at all. What are the chances of them coming together and gelling into a professional outfit? It's a millions to one. I remember our first ever rehearsal. Rod Argent's cousin was called Jim Rockford. He was 20 years in the Kinks, and eventually he did join the second version of the Zombies, which started in 1999. But Jim Rockford is a wonderful bass player. He was in the biggest local band at the time. He helped us get our first rehearsal together. And as I said, he went on to be 20 years in the Kinks. Jim told me very late on that when he saw us at that first rehearsal, his thought was, no chance. They have no chance, this lot. And I thought we sounded pretty good at our first rehearsal, much better than I was expecting. But we just built bit by bit. You know, we would beg for gigs. It's so hard for a young band to get gigs. It was hard then, it's tougher now. And we built up a local following. And then eventually we won a big rock and roll competition, which led to a record deal. It all seems so logical now, but looking back day by day, it wasn't like that at all. We got this recording deal. And Rod discovered he could write songs. I didn't know he could write songs. And he wrote She's Not There, which is in our first session, and it was a worldwide hit.

1 minute we're playing local clubs. A few weeks after that, we're playing with The Searchers, Dionne Warwick, and the Isley Brothers, a nationwide tour followed by a trip to America to play with other huge artists. This was all happened in just a few months. And I think we just took it in our stride. It wasn't exactly overwhelming, but you never knew what was going to happen next, and you just got up and did it.

0: did you first pick up the guitar?
1: I begged my parents to buy me a guitar, and it wasn't easy for them because they didn't have any money. But when I was about 12, I loved music. I particularly loved, you know, Elvis, Little Richard, Chuck Berry. Those were the guys that got me really interested. And I joined the Zombies as a rhythm guitarist. So that was another thing. I never expected to be the lead vocalist. I'm quite shy, actually. And I had visions of myself standing at the back of the stage, rhythm guitarist, looking at my shoes, hiding. And suddenly, in a very short order of time, I was pushed to the front and in the middle, which was not what I was expecting at all. So that was a bit of a switch.
0: How did that happen?
1: Well, at the first rehearsal, Rod Argent was going to be the lead singer. He wasn't going to play keyboards. It was his band, his vision, and he wanted three guitars and he wanted it to be a rock and roll band. We had a coffee break in the middle of the morning and there happened to be an old broken down piano over in the corner. And he just went over and he played Nut Rocker by B. Bumble and the Stingers, which is a rock and roll tape on a classical piece. And it was apparent, immediately apparent, that he was in a different class to us. You know, we were fairly average musicians. No, I wouldn't even use the word musicians, strugglers. He could have been a professional musician then. He was 15. He was incredible. I didn't know him. I'd only just met him at the rehearsal. I went over and I said to him, you know, whoever you are, you should play in this band. And he said, no. We want three guitars. It's rock and roll. So we left it at that. Because he was the lead singer, he didn't do much. That he didn't do anything that morning except play the piano. We're putting the gear away, and I was just taking my guitar off. And I always used to sing. I used to sing to myself. And I sang a Ricky Nelson song called It's Late to myself, just messing around. And he heard me. And he came over to me and he said, he didn't know my name either. He came over to me and he said, listen, if you'll be the lead singer, I'll play keyboards. And essentially, that's the Zombies. That's how it came about.
0: What sort of music was happening around you?
1: I think a lot of the music was American at that time. The rock and roll greats, Chuck Berry, Little Richard, Elvis. Later on, we started getting into rhythm and blues before we made our first record. And at one time, the Zombies were called the Zombies R&B because we were finding all these great rhythm and blues classics. This is before we knew Rod and Chris could write songs. There was a huge change in 1964. And it was kind of difficult because Rod's first song was a huge hit, but he didn't have any other songs. So the record company's on to us. We need a follow-up. But they didn't have a catalogue of songs that they were writing, and we were touring at the same time. So they were trying to write in the back of the bus. So we had to make a very quick change from being a rhythm and blues band into playing original material. And we had to do that in the spotlight of the world's media, because by then we'd had a number one all around the world.

0: still at school or you'd all dropped out?
1: No, we just left. I was 18 when we recorded She's Not There. Our lead guitarist, Paul Atkinson, he literally left school and went on the road with the band. So it did feel strange. I'd had a few months just working in an office job at that point. And suddenly, yeah, we're on the road. We had to buy an old truck. It was all very casual.
0: How did you first hear that that song had taken off?
1: Well, one of the first things was it went on a TV program over here called Jukebox Jury, where they would get four celebrities to judge that week's releases, and they would say whether it was a hit or a miss.
0: Right.
1: And this particular week, George Harrison was one of the guests. And the Beatles, it's difficult to explain how big the Beatles were at this time. They were just huge. No word explains. And George Harrison listened to She's Not There, and he really liked it. And I think then we knew that we were in with a chance. Sure enough, it was immediately a hit.
0: What do you think it was about that song?
1: Well, I think that, funnily enough, what made it a hit also made it quite difficult to get some kind of acceptance with record companies and even with the media, because it was so different. It featured a very jazzy keyboard solo, and originally it was twice as long. It was actually cut in half. There was a wonderful rhythm track. The drum track is brilliant. And there's a great bass. You know, the bass line is part of the song. That wasn't made up by Chris White. That's ba-bum, ba-ba, ba-ba-bum, ba-bum, ba-bum. That's written as part of the song. The whole thing just comes together so well. It's a very, very well-written song, I think. I don't know if you know the story, but when we got to the studio, they booked an evening stroke nighttime session. It was very fashionable at the time. I wouldn't dream of doing that now. I'd be asleep by 9 o'clock. So we didn't start till 7. And unfortunately, the engineer, who was a very successful engineer, had made many hit records. Unfortunately, he'd been at a wedding all day because this session started at 7. He was absolutely blind drunk. But worse than that, he was very aggressive. And it makes me laugh. I've been in this business now for whatever it is, 60 years. Within 20 minutes of being in a studio with this, my first professional studio with this guy, I thought to myself, this business is not for me. I've got headphones on and he's screaming obscenities down the headphones at me, really ear-piercing. And I thought, I can't stand this. But then we had a bit of luck. He passed out cold. We carried him out of the studio, two flights of stairs, in a black London taxi. We waved him goodbye, never saw him again. Everything changed after that.
0: What were the tangible changes that then took place?
1: Well, you know, I had this job that I gave up, had a nice boozy last day in the office. So that was the end of my career in commerce. And we got ourselves a manager and an agent, and we started working. We held our own. We were okay. New York came up Christmas that year. We were number one in America when we arrived. And we played the Murray the K Christmas show. Murray the K was the most prestigious DJ in America. He was the most powerful DJ in America. And he used to have a Christmas show. He'd have like 16 acts on. Shangri-Las, Dionne Warwick, Benny King, wonderful artists. And in the wings, I must admit, I think the knees were knocking a bit. But we were okay. We got away with it. We always say when we come off, fooled him again.
0: You had a bit of imposter syndrome.
1: Oh, yeah. I mean, I think I still have that now. No, I think most people do. You just have to get on with it, don't you? Just take it day by day. Don't think too deeply about what's going on. It'll drive you mad.
0: Are you serious? You end up like, after 60 years of doing that, you still feel, what am I doing here?
1: Yeah, I think so.

0: wake up some mornings and there's no voice there. And then I read a review of the wonderful voice and timeless beauty and wonderful intonation and things like that. And I think, God, thank you, thank you, thank you. Because I'm here when I've just got a croak and I cannot. And actually, even on the road, I'm a bit prone to getting coughs and colds on the road. And there's times when I think, I can't do it, mate. I just can't get on stage and do it. There's no voice there. Doctor stage, I get on there and it's fine. And I come off and I'm croaking again. Really? It's really strange how things work out. Doctor stage is a very, very strong medicine.
1: What do you do for your voice, Colin?
0: Well, the first bit is common sense, which I had none of at 18 and 19. So the most important thing is to stay hydrated, drink plenty of water. I never drank any water when I was 18 or 19. Why drink water when there's beer? For the next year, I was Neil MacArthur. I never got used to being called that name. So if someone said Neil to me, I never knew if it was a noun or a verb. Are they calling me my name? Or are they giving me instruction? Well, dear old Neil had two more singles that weren't successful. Yeah, everyone did lose interest. After a year, I was coming back from a party with Chris White in his car. He said, Chris White was the original bass player in the Zombies. He said, why don't you drop this Neil MacArthur stuff? And Rod and I have got a production company. We'd like to produce a solo album for you under your name. And so that's what we did. And it was an album called One Year. And we did a Denny Lane song on there called Say You Don't Mind. And that was a huge hit in the UK. And so I was off and running.
2: I realize that I've been in your eyes some kind of fool. What I do, what I did, stupid.

0: and...
1: Rod had convinced you to drop the Neil MacArthur and go back under your name with that sublime voice that you carried, and then you started having hits under your own name with some beautiful tracks.
2: It worked really well, yeah. It's funny because different countries know different tracks, depending on whether they were successful or not. So you always have to research when you go abroad which songs people know. We've got terribly caught up, particularly in the Zombies, when we went to the Far East, because they know all these romantic songs that often were B-sides, and they want you to play them. And Rod has always wanted to be rock and roll, hard-edged, you know, tough. And we go, they want to play these little romantic ditties, and Rod's going, we're playing that, that's ridiculous. But then the promoter starts putting the pressure on, and we've got to learn it on the spot and go out and play to big audiences. There was one in particular. It was a hit of mine called Miles Away. It was only a hit in the Philippines, but it was a big hit, huge. And Rod said, we're not playing that. And we had to play. The first thing we did when we got there was a live TV, and they insisted we played Miles Away. We never rehearsed it. No one knew it. I got the words on the floor, pinned down on the floor. I didn't know it. I did it as a session. It was an hour out of my life, years before. And as soon as I left Australia, I couldn't remember.
3: Is a breath of fresh air with Sandy Kay.
4: It's a beautiful day.
1: You became part of Elton John's record label itself, didn't you? The Rocket Record Company, and released then three studio albums with them that also were really successful for you.
2: Well, they were successful airplay wise, but not so successful chart wise. And I always regret that because Rocket Records really believed in their artists. They were a wonderful label. Never.

0: we have it. I did three albums for them. The contract ended, and my next record was What Becomes of the Broken Hearted with Dave Stewart, which was a huge hit.
1: Did you feel a bit guilty?
0: I did feel a bit guilty, but I had something else on my mind as well. Because of a contractual detail, CBS chose to sue me at that time. And in many ways, that could have been the end of my career, because it was like 3 or 4 years out of my life. I couldn't work. I had contracts, but I couldn't honor them because I was being sued.

0: a wonderful thing happened. I was quite involved with the Alan Parsons Project. I sang on some of their albums. I got to know Alan. Alan actually worked on Odyssey and Oracle. He was an engineer at Abbey Road. So
1: yeah, I remember him telling me that, yeah.
0: He got the idea of getting some guys out of the Alan Parsons Project with me singing and forming a band. The band became Keats. And they only made one album. But he needed me out of this CBS court case. And over lunch, he arranged for it all to be dropped.
1: So once that was sorted out, then you continued to make your own music under your own name and got back together with Rod. When and where was it decided to start doing reunion concerts and tours of the Zombies?
0: Well, I mean, there was a big gap. I'd lost the momentum in my career. You know, so it was a very tough time. That band I mentioned, Keats, which was Eric Wilson's idea.
1: With David Paton.
0: With David Paton, yeah. Im Benson, Stuart Elliott. Peter Barnes from Camel was in it because we'd been working together. He's nothing to do with the Alan Parsons Project. He was the outsider who was oikting because he was working with me.

0: after that finished, that was a really tough time for me, the next few years. You have to learn how to survive in this business. It's as important as learning how to play music. Rod remembers this differently, so I'm just going to tell you how I remember it. I started a solo band with a guy called Don Airey, and he's been in many huge heavy rock bands like Rainbow and Gary Moore. And at the moment, he's in Deep Purple. He's the keyboard player in Deep Purple. He started calling me and saying, you know, you should be out on the road playing. And I just completely lost my momentum, probably lost my confidence too. He phoned three or four times and I said, I can't. How am I going to do this after all these years? My last concert was in 1973 or 74, I think. But he kept calling. Okay, I'll do it. I said, fine, I'll put a band together. You don't have to come to rehearsals, we'll sort it, and that's what happened. That was the first time I'd been on stage for 23 years. That was in 1997.
1: How did that feel on that stage?
0: A little bit strange, but more than scared, I was intrigued because I didn't know if any sound was going to come out when I started singing. I just didn't know what was going to happen. So we got a band going. I got another keyboard player in, but he had an Achilles heel in that he wrote songs. And if anybody asked him to go and play his songs, he would just not turn up for my concerts. Well, this happened three or four times. And the last time, I don't know how we got through it. The keyboard player didn't even know who I was. And I came off stage and my heart was going so fast. I thought, if we go on like this, I'm going to have a heart attack. So I phoned Rod and I said, Rod, I've got 6 dates left on this tour. And Rod said, okay, I'll help you out. I'll do the 6 gigs. But I don't want to go back on the road. So he did, and he loved it. And those 6 gigs lasted from 1999 to 2024 when he was ill.

was adamant that we wouldn't call it The Zombies because the original meant was only him and me. I mean, man, there are so many bands out there. There are bands out there claiming to be The Zombies that have no members of The Zombies in them. And we both had hits in our own name, but we played zombie tracks. And we were amazed, the interest in The Zombies. We thought that had all long gone. It took 7 years, I think. And eventually, we talked it through with the other guys, Chris White, Hugh Grandy, Paul Atkinson, sadly had died. And they gave us their blessing. And then we started going out as The Zombies. And we built it up, and then we went to the States, and we were amazed at the reaction there. Building, building, building. 2019, we were inducted into the Rock and Roll Hall of Fame. It was a big deal.

0: The Zombies was always Rod's idea. It was always Rod's band. He was the musical director, arranger, leader of the band, absolutely.
1: So, Colin, you've just wrapped up a 16-day headline tour of the UK, and now you're getting ready to hit the US. I don't know where you take the energy from.
0: Well, also, I'm recording a solo album at the moment, so I don't have much time to think
1: chat
0: about
1: where.
0: Sorry, I gotta go. I'm really pleased because, I mean, you don't know how an album's like a painting. You don't know how it's going to end up when you start. So I don't know what's going to happen. But so far, it sounds pretty good. We're recording all my songs.

0: I just think your story and your career and your humility are all just fabulous, Colin. And I'm so glad that you didn't stay in your boring insurance job or your commerce job or anything. There's so much creativity and spunk about you. Even at 81 years of age, you're just like a kid.
1: Well, I'm as far as you can say I am. You know, I think the business does keep you young. But I think there's a lot of downsides in the music industry. But one of the great upsides is you absolutely do not know what's going to happen next. So whoever you're interviewing, a manager or a record executive, they'll tell you, you know, if we do this, this will happen, and then that'll be a hit record, and then they'll do this big tour. They don't know. I'll tell you, it's a little secret. They don't know. So I've told you one of the big secrets about the music business, that no one knows what's going to happen tomorrow. And I like that, because it's exciting.
0: It is exciting. But as you alluded to earlier, it's a skill that you have to develop to handle the ups and downs. Coming off a number one hit and then being in the wilderness for a while is not an easy place to be. And you don't know what happens next. Then you're back up again with another number one hit. Who knows?
1: Yeah, it pays not to get too carried away with the successes, because you know that the dips are going to come. So, I mean, when we have hit records, you know, I mean, just recently in the Heritage chart here, Caroline Goodbye was number two about 4 weeks ago. So that was wonderful. And there have been other hit records over the years. But what I'm interested in is the next record. You know, I'm not going to sit here saying, isn't it great this record's in the charts? I'm worried about the next, or excited, a little bit worried, about the next one. That's the important thing. You know, what comes next?
0: I love it. And you just get better and better and better with age. I just love it.
1: Yeah. Well, there we are. You've got to get used to these things.
0: Yes, you do. It's a bit of a seesaw. Colin Blunstone, I'll let you go. You've been so generous with your time and with your stories. I have really enjoyed chatting with you, and I wish you the best of luck. You don't need it, because you're going to knock them dead everywhere that you play. And I'm looking forward. Perhaps we can chat again when that next album comes out. I'd love to hear all about that.
1: Absolutely. I look forward to that. Thanks for having me on your show. I've really enjoyed our chat.
0: Thank you so much. Me too. Bye now.
1: Bye.
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0: From coast to coast in Oz and Norfolk Island, to New Zealand, the UK, the US and Canada, Germany, Italy, Spain, Taiwan and Singapore, to Kuta in Bali and Patong in Phuket. 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
1: Good evening. Welcome to Saturday Night Gold. I'm Alan Quinn, and it's great to have your company on this Saturday evening. And as always, Graham Webb will join me tonight with his daily special during the course of the second hour. Let's jump right into it tonight with one of the biggest rock and roll bands in the world. Here's the Rolling Stones.

Chris Farlow, Out of Time. And we played Jumpin' Jack Flash from the Rolling Stones. Now, the song was written by Mick Jagger and Keith Richards when they were recording their seventh British and ninth American studio album, Beggar's Banquet, released on Decca. They released that song, Jumpin' Jack Flash, back in 1968. Now on Gold, we play Rick and Nelson.

Now there's a super group, Manfred Mann, with Ha Ha Said the Clown. And we played Marianne Faithfull, an English singer, songwriter and actress whose career has spanned 5 decades. Come Stay With Me, released back in 1965. And it's Late from Ricky Nelson, right here on Gold.

0: This is nice, isn't it? 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What a way to spend an evening. Sitting on a rock in the middle of the desert with me boomerang in me hand. I should very likely get bushwhacked.
1: Ava! 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
0: nasty bushwhacking animal. 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Get him right behind the left elbow. Now then, slowly back.
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0: Isn't it marvellous? 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
1: Oh, yes, never thought of that. 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
0: Yes, I know that, but I mean, I think...

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And that's why you never seen a unicorn till this very day.

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1: What?
0: Oh, yes.

0: This is nice, isn't it? Getting banished at my time of life. What a way to spend an evening. Sitting on a rock in the middle of the desert with me boomerang in me hand. I should very likely get bushwhacked.
1: Ava! Get out of it!
0: Nasty bushwhacking animal. 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Hit him right behind the left elbow. Now then, slowly back.
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1: Oh, yes, never thought of it. 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

Listen, fellas, you know it's not all the time that a man can have a good woman. A woman that he can call his very own. A woman who will stay right there at home and mind the children while he's going to work. A woman who will have his dinner cooked when he comes home. Where some men make mistakes is when they go out and stay because they feel that no other man wants his woman but him. But listen.

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1: Beautiful words, wonderful words, wonderful words of life.
2: Well, good morning, everybody, and welcome to Wonderful Words of Life. This is Norm McMillan with you for the next hour. We have great songs of praise, folks, and we have the Word of God that's going to be opened up to us a little later on. We'll start the morning off with Wonderful Grace of Jesus, and the Browns are going to sing that for us.

Our next hymn is called Wonderful Counselor, and it's come from Isaiah chapter 9 and verse 6. And it says this, "For unto us a child is born, unto us a son is given, and the government will be upon his shoulder, and his name will be called Wonderful Counselor, Mighty God, Everlasting Father, and Prince of Peace. Of the increase of his government and peace there will be no end." And that's our next hymn. And after that, we'll have Wonderful Story of Love.

Well, after this next hymn, which is called Worthy as a Lamb, Paul Hall will be here. And today he's opening up on Matthew 4 and part 1.

0: Good morning. It's Paul Hall here from Mulawarri Community Church. Lovely to be with you this morning, enjoying a Sunday morning and enjoying the music that Norm has prepared for us to listen to. I trust that you're enjoying it too, and I hope that you can stay for a few minutes while we turn to the scriptures and open the Word of God and see what God has got to say to us this morning. If you're a Christian listening to our program this morning, and you are involved in discussing your Christian faith with others who are not, first of all, if you're not involved in discussing your Christian faith with others who are not, I must ask you, why aren't you? But if you are, you will run across the usual problem that every Christian runs across. Because eventually, sooner rather than later, I suggest, you'll end up discussing Jesus Christ, your Saviour, the Son of God, the hope of the world, etc., etc., etc. And your non-Christian friends, family, loved ones will inevitably come back and talk about their perception of Jesus, what they think Jesus was like, or what they think Jesus ought to have been like, or how they would like to bend Jesus to their current socio-political or moral standpoint that they presently hold. But the biggest single problem is that Jesus is, in human terms, utterly unexplainable. Why is Jesus utterly unexplainable? Well, for the blindingly obvious reason, I would have thought, that he is unique. Now, if you are talking to non-Christian people, they will deny that claim and say, oh, he was just a good man, and etc., etc., etc. If you're a Christian, you should have been putting those things aside, and you should be putting those things aside actively and vigorously if you are managing to involve people in discussion. You cannot measure what Jesus did or said on the basis of what any other human being in the whole of human history has done or said, because he is both utterly like us, but more importantly, he is utterly unlike and totally different to us. Jesus is, your theology should tell you, the Son of God, but also the Son of Man. He is God incarnate, born in human flesh. He is both man and God at every instant of his time on earth, and for every instant for the whole of the rest of eternity after he returned to heaven. No human being has ever been like him. No human being will ever be like him. So you can't measure him against other people, and you can't measure other people against him in terms of whether or not they are comparable, because they're not. Jesus is utterly and completely unique. Of course, the great controversy and the great conundrum of Christian theology is, how can Jesus be wholly God and wholly man and not have one impinge unfairly and inequitably on the other part of his character? Let me pose you a simple illustration here. It's a very inadequate one. If you take flour, water, salt, and yeast and mix them up together in a bowl, dough will begin to rise because you're making bread. You will squash it back down again, let it rise again, squash it back down again, put it in pans, throw it into the oven and cook it. What comes out the other end? Well, what comes out the other end is bread. You cannot take bread and then separate it back to its original component parts. It has ceased to be, somewhere along the line, water and yeast and flour. It is now something completely different. It has undergone an irreversible chemical reaction, and you cannot then separate it back to its original component parts and put four things on the bench and say, that was bread, but now it's flour, water, yeast. You can't do that because it's completely different. The things that make it up are inextricably and permanently now a different thing altogether. That's a terrible illustration for the incarnation of Jesus Christ. But I'm sure you get my point. Jesus is holy man and holy God. That isn't as in W-H-O-L-L-Y, completely man and completely God. There is only one aspect of God's character which Jesus voluntarily chooses not to exercise during his earthly ministry. And that is that he, as God in the flesh, limits himself to being in one place for the time of his incarnation here on earth, 33 roughly years. God, of course, being the all-present God, is everywhere all the time. He is omnipresent. Jesus limited his omnipresence by choice to a place and a period of time, a finite period of time, which we know about. And it's in that finite period of time that we read his story in the Gospels and that we read his story here in Matthew and in chapter 4, where we are going to be in just a moment's time. So we cannot look at things that happened to Jesus and compare them with things that happened to anyone else. We cannot look at things that Jesus said and compare them to anything that anyone else has said. We cannot look at anything Jesus has done and compare it to anything else that someone else has done, because Jesus is in every aspect of his character supremely God, supremely human, but utterly unlike any human being who has ever lived. Why is that important? Well, if we turn to Matthew chapter 4, a reading passage here this morning, we find that Jesus, having just been baptized by his cousin John, goes up into the mountains and is tempted by Satan. He has been endued with the Holy Spirit. God has endorsed him as being my beloved son, in whom I am well pleased. And now, before anything else happens, before he starts his preaching, teaching, ministry, and healing, and miracles, and all those things, the devil takes him aside and takes him up in a higher mountain to be tempted. We read in Matthew chapter 4, verse 1, then, that is after his baptism, then Jesus was led up by the Spirit into the wilderness to be tempted by the devil. Now, once again, as soon as you say that, people say, well, why would God allow that to happen? Why can't God do something different? Well, here we come against the problem. The problem is that Jesus is not like what we would do or say or think, or even what we would have the ability to do or say or think. Jesus is operating on another plane altogether. Clearly here, God allows his son to be tempted by the devil. And he read here in verse 2, and he had fasted 40 days and 40 nights. Afterwards, he was hungry. And the tempter came to him and said, if you are the Son of God, command that these stones become bread. So here now we have a situation where on the God side of our thinking, we think this is the Son of God. He is holy, he is perfect, he is eternally perfect. How can the devil say to him, do something for yourself? In other words, he is tempting him to sin. How can he do that? On the other hand, we might also say, well, if he is not able to sin, why does the devil bother tempting him at all, knowing that this will be a futile exercise? Refer back to what we were saying already. We are dealing with a person who is not like any person ever and who is not like any person who will ever be. Here in the core of this is the question of how much Satan actually knows about what's going on in the world around him. An observation of scripture seems to tell us that he knows a lot, but he knows lots of stuff in bits and pieces and doesn't know or see the big picture. He certainly does not have the same level of knowledge as God. He has nowhere near the same power as God, and he has nowhere near the same authority as God. Nevertheless, he does operate as a powerful spiritual being. Jesus is about to go out and embark on his ministry. Satan tempts him to do what? Satan tempts him to satisfy the need of his body by working a miracle for his own sake. If you are the Son of God, command that these stones become bread. Now, Christian brother, Christian sister, if your mind is not rushing back to Genesis chapter 3, I've either taught you badly or someone else has, or your mind needs a bit of sharpening up. Satan's first word speaking to Jesus is if. Satan is the master of doubt. Go back to Genesis chapter 3. Satan sows doubt about the command of God to Adam and Eve. Has God really said? Etc., etc. You know that story. We've expounded it here several times in several contexts. Satan begins by casting doubt on Jesus being the Son of God. If you are the Son of God, show me this. There's stones here. You're hungry. Turn these stones into bread. What's Jesus' answer going to be? Is he going to say, I'm God, you can't tempt me anyway, and I'm not going to sin anyway, so I don't know why we're going through this process. Jesus goes back to the ultimate authority for man concerning the matters of sin and temptation and obedience to God. He says, it is written. He goes back to the scriptures, the written scriptures. Satan says, turn these stones into bread, satisfy your 40-day hunger. Jesus said, it is written, man shall not live by bread alone, but by every word that proceeds from the mouth of God. What is he saying? Physically, I need the bread, but I don't need the bread in the sense that you are talking about. I live by the word of God. Man shall not live by bread alone, but by every word that proceeds from the mouth of God. So Satan loses that round. There is no answer. Jesus does not take up the temptation to turn stones into bread to satisfy his hunger. We read in verse 5, the devil took him up into the holy city, Jerusalem, set him on the pinnacle of the temple, physically set him on the pinnacle of the temple and said, if you are the Son of God, throw yourself down, for it is written, he shall give his angels charge over you, and in their hands they shall bear you up, lest you dash your foot against the stone. Now here Satan gets cleverer, not clever enough, of course, but cleverer. Jesus, having rebuffed his initial temptation by quoting the scriptures, Satan says, well, if he can quote scripture to rebuff me, I can quote scripture to trap him. This would seem to be very clever. If you're a Christian and people come round to your door representing some of those religions, they will quote the scriptures to try and prove their point. Here, Satan uses this device. I will use the scriptures. You have just said it is written. I will use the scriptures to inveigle you to do something so that you are in obedience to what I want you to do. Throw yourself down off the temple. It's written in the scriptures. He shall give his angels charge over you. In their hands they shall bear you up, lest you dash your foot against a stone. Now the question you immediately have to ask is, if Satan's quoting scripture, from where is he quoting scripture? And he's quoting scripture from Psalm 91. You can go back and look it up later. And the Psalm 91 has nothing whatsoever to do with Jesus. It's about God looking after Israel. It's about God caring for his ancient physical people. It says that in his hands he will bear them up lest they dash their foot against the stone. He will give his angels charge concerning them. So there is a quote in scripture about his angels having charge and bearing people up, but it's not about Jesus being protected by God in the process of doing something which Satan has asked him to do, to prove that he is the Son of God. Once again, Satan knows enough to quote scripture, but he doesn't know enough to get himself out of trouble by quoting scripture that is utterly inappropriate and completely not connected with Jesus and with the matter that is in hand. Jesus said to him, you shall not tempt the Lord your God. It is written. He rebuffs Satan's it is written with another, it is written, do not tempt the Lord your God. Do not put God to the test. Jesus is saying to Satan, I am the Son of God. I am God. Do not put me to the test. The devil is a resolute character. And he continues on one more time. The devil took him up to an exceeding high mountain and showed him all the kingdoms of the world and their glory. And he said, all these things I will give you if you fall down and worship me. So now, having tried the food approach, having tried the ego approach, he now tries the worship approach. I can give you everything that you can see. Here we understand that both Jesus and Satan are able indeed to see all the kingdoms of the world and their glory from the exceeding high mountain. This isn't just being able to see as far as the horizon, as we would do if we're up an exceeding high mountain. We're dealing with two spiritual beings who have levels of perception that we don't have. Satan says, see all of that. See, this whole world belongs to me. It is in my power to give it to you, and you can have it if you will bow down and worship me. Once again, Satan wants Jesus to use his power to satisfy himself to gain all the kingdoms of the world, and the price is a very simple one. Just bow down and worship me, Satan says. Jesus said to him, verse 10, away with you, Satan, for it is written, you shall worship the Lord your God, and him only shall you serve. So we read the devil left him, and angels came and ministered to him. So right before Jesus begins his ministry, Satan himself takes a hand. For what end? To stop him starting his ministry. To break his resolve in going to the cross. To give him a shortcut through his life and pain and suffering to a result which ostensibly would satisfy him and give him what he wanted without all the stuff in between. Anytime you want to eat, he says, just turn stones into bread. Now, later on, of course, Jesus turned fish and bread into food for thousands of people. Jesus was able to do this. Jump off the parapet of the temple. Create a show. When you hit the ground, nothing will happen to you. The angels will come and carry up so that you don't dash your foot against a stone. People will bow down and worship you. Nothing like this has ever happened in the whole of human history, and certainly never in Jerusalem. Make a public show. Don't bother about trudging around the streets and healing lepers and bringing people new vision and new hearing and even new life in bringing them back from the dead. Don't worry about all of that. There's a much simpler way to get your worship. Just do something spectacular and have God miraculously intervene, and all the people will bow down and worship you. And then last, because Jesus is one day going to be king over all the kingdoms of the earth, the one last temptation is, bow down and worship me. I'll give you those things now. All gain, no pain. And Jesus again rebuffs him. Now, here is the core theological argument in the couple of seconds that we've got left. There is an age-old theological argument about whether Jesus was able not to sin, in other words, he could have, or whether he was not able to sin, in other words, he could not have. What's your theology on that? Mine is quite clear. Jesus is the almighty, holy, perfect Son of God. He could not sin. Then him, there was no sin. He took on himself our sin, but in him, there was no sin. And so he was able to rebuff Satan's temptations because there was nothing in his character which made these temptations appealing that he should yield to them and then compromise his position as the Messiah of Israel, but more importantly, as the Son of God. Now, time has gone. We may pick up discussing this last little bit before we proceed on with the next little bit the next time we meet together. But in the meantime, brethren, Christians, defend our Lord Jesus. He is the almighty, unique, holy Son of God. He is all man. He is all God. He is nothing like any human being who's ever lived, but he is everything like us in that he was made flesh. and suffered and died for us so that we might become like him, the perfect children of God as well. Thank you for listening.
1: Thank you, Paul, for bringing that message to us today from Matthew 4. Would you? George Burley of Shea is going to sing about, would you? What are you going to do with the Lord? And would you be free from your burden of sin? Well, if we confess our sins, he is faithful and just to forgive us our sins and cleanse us from all unrighteousness.

Charles Wesley, back in 1744, wrote this next hymn, "Ye servants of God, your master proclaim, and publish abroad his wonderful name. That name all victorious of Jesus extol, his kingdom is glorious and rules over all." That's the next hymn we're going to sing together. And then, "Yesterday, today, forever, Jesus is the same."

Our next hymn this morning is called Yield Not to Temptation, for Yielding is Sin, and is written by H.R. Palmer back in 1865. The first verse exhorts us to yield not to temptation, for yielding is sin. Each victory will help you some other to win. Fight valiantly onward, dark passions subdue. Look ever to Jesus. He will carry you through.

Well, I hope everyone's been blessed this morning as we sung praises to our Lord and we listened to the Word of God opened up to us. But time has run out, as it always does, and we'll go out singing our last praise song, You Are My Hiding Place. Thank you, folks, for worshipping with us this morning. Look forward to your company next week. May God bless you and I in His service this week. Amen.

Well, thank you for worshipping with us today. I truly pray you've been uplifted and refreshed. Should you wish to contact us, go to our webpage, mc-church.org, and click on the contact list. This is Norm McMillan saying goodbye for today and invite

noticed. But it's plain to see that pretty soon there's going to be no country legends walking here among us. Just like the drive-in picture shows and the mom-and-pop stores. Right soon, all of them are going to be gone.